0: but who this year we've put some work into opposing a lot of the anti-worker legislation that this government's been pushing through that's made it harder for people to get pay rises, harder for people to get better conditions at work, harder for people to get the health and safety that workers deserve.
1: Mm-hmm.
0: And one of those places we've been focused on this year is the changes to employment leave with replacing the Holidays Act.
1: Right, yep.
0: Yeah, and a lot of bad changes in there. One or two good tweaks, but largely taking away the principle that if you're taking leave, be it sick leave, annual leave, bereavement leave, that you shouldn't need to lose anything out of your pocket
1: right.
0: in order to go and take that leave, that you should be able to have time off when you need it. And some of the changes in that would have seen lots of industries like doctors, nurses, prison guards, care and support workers, workers who have really antisocial hours, ending up losing hundreds of thousands, or hundreds or thousands of dollars
1: yep.
0: at the end of the year because of the changes to how leave was calculated.
1: Yep.
0: But our PSA submission ended up pressuring the government, and they've unwound some of those smaller changes.
1: Congrats.
0: And that's going to mean... yeah, lots more money in the back pockets of workers thanks to that hard work from the unions.
1: Yeah, and that's civil society working at its best, that type of thing, right?
0: Yeah, for sure. And the unions have been really good this sort of these past 3 years in trying to oppose a lot of the most anti-worker legislation this government's put through. It's been really heartening to see things like 100,000 turning up at the mega strike last year
1: yep.
0: in opposition to massive job cuts and increasing unemployment, as well as things such as cuts to health and safety.
1: Yep.
0: And so that union background in New Zealand is something that has really drawn me to the Labour Party and makes me feel there's a future in the change that it can provide.
1: Cool. So one of the bigger topics of this election, and I think overwhelmingly in the polls, has been cost of living.
0: Yeah.
1: And you've seen a lot of competing policies around things like supermarket duopolies or power pricing or like anything under the sun that could possibly be termed cost of living. In your view, the Labour Party, what do you think the more impactful policies are going to be that you'd like to see them implement at the head of a left-wing government?
0: Yeah. I mean, the cost of living's huge at the moment, right?
1: Speaking his experience as a student back like not that long ago, and now
0: yeah, and having to buy cheese for over
1: $12-13
0: a kilo.
1: For butter, Jesus. Anyway,
0: and my car, I inherited a diesel car, and seeing that go up to over $3 a week.
1: Oh yeah, that doesn't feel good.
0: On top of rucks, it's Mm-mm. tough.
1: No, it didn't feel good.
0: But I'm really glad that we are pinning our flag firmly on the cost of living issue, because that is very much what you hear is people's main concern at the moment. And it's really good to have a strong focus on the supermarkets, because that's people's main thing that they're paying for, right? And so I'm really glad that we're going to be going after price gouging.
1: Mm-hmm.
0: I think that it's clear that when we have over 80% of our supermarket space dominated by just Woolworths and Foodstuffs, that they're able to take that power and really unjustly say people aren't able to shop anywhere else necessarily, and so they can have really high profit margins. And that's not right. We shouldn't be the ones needing to carry the burden of higher prices further down our supply chains, because people are already struggling to put that food on the table to begin with. And then we're having some of the highest profit margins of any supermarket companies in the world. And so I'm really glad that we'll be making it illegal for companies to exploit that market power, making sure that they are offering a fair price to Kiwis when they're going there at the end of the week, and that people can afford to put healthy food on the table again.
1: Yeah. So the Commerce Commission during the last Labour government, I think, went and made it pretty clear that there was excess profits being charged, I think to the tune of $1 million a day or thereabouts.
0: Yeah.
1: What is the Labour Party's policy on supermarkets in general now? And why do you think now's the time to be implementing it when it didn't happen 3 years ago?
0: I think it's very clear that now's the time to implement it when we're increasingly seeing that cost of living go up, when we had a government come in promising lower costs and they continue to rise, and people just can't afford it to go up anymore, and we need to have real, decisive, and fast-moving change.
1: Mm-hmm.
0: And Labour's approach in tackling the supermarket duopoly

0: currently stands, we have a lot of vertical integration where the wholesalers who sell onto the supermarket are also owned by predominantly Foodstuffs and Woolworths. And that means that they're able to sell onto themselves and get really big profit margins that they then pass on to you as consumers. And so making sure that we can split those up and say it's not right that you should be able to have that profit of buying stuff off yourself built into the supply chain, and making sure that other community grocers can come in to compete and buy things off the wholesalers instead of them being shut out, but also other wholesalers being able to come in and get lower wholesale prices to sell onto those supermarkets instead of having them in such lockstep vertically. It's going to mean a lot more fair competition happening rather than just locking fair competition out of the market.
1: Yeah. And do you have a view on why the Labor policy would be more impactful than, say, the National policy, where they're talking about splitting up Foodstuffs, I believe, where they're talking about splitting up Foursquare, New World from Pack and Save, and I actually can't quite remember what the New Zealand First policy is, but they're talking about splitting up the supermarkets as well, broadly speaking. So by targeting vertical integration, do you think that's going to be more impactful than the split of, say, New World and Pack and Save?
0: Yeah, for sure. And that's because there are different niches that those supermarkets that Foodstuffs have, right? So someone that predominantly shops at Pack and Save is likely doing it because they're very much marketed as the cheaper option, whereas New World might be marketed as slightly more high-quality produce and things like that.
1: Mm-hmm.
0: And so they're not necessarily competing for the same consumer base at the moment. When we look at things like Foursquare, which is also owned by Foodstuffs, oftentimes that is the only place you'll have to shop in a small, semi-rural community.
1: Mm-hmm.
0: And so by splitting them off from Pack and Save, you're not really seeing an increase in competition there, but you are seeing increased costs in terms of taking away that economies of scale that they benefit from. So you don't see the increased competition, but you do see slight increases in costs there. It's about making sure that you're making sure that every single store is having that increase in competition and needing to compete more.
1: Yeah, fair enough. That makes sense. So on the cost of living, when it comes to other parts of it, you've got the cost of energy, whether that's electricity or fuel and that type of stuff, housing, rent. What are you looking forward to seeing implemented by a Labor government in that space?
0: Yeah, our biggest policy that we've announced so far on the housing front is our capital gains tax. And I'm really excited that we're going to do that because it's going to finally take action on housing being seen as an investment asset in New Zealand so that it can be, first and foremost, a place for whānau to live again, right? We're currently the only country in the OECD that doesn't have a really comprehensive capital gains tax.
1: Mm.
0: And we can see the effects of that in our back pockets, right? When we look at when you've got money in New Zealand and you want to invest it to get a return, it's almost always being put into real estate.
1: Yep.
0: Because that is climbing and climbing and climbing way faster than inflation and way faster than wage growth for the last few decades.
1: Yep.
0: So being able to get rid of that carve-out and make sure that if you've got money, instead of investing it in housing and making it harder for first home buyers to get in or raising the house prices so that renters are having to pay more, instead you're looking at putting it into more productive things like investing in local Kiwi ideas or startups. And that doesn't just mean less demand in housing and lower prices there, but it's more jobs in our community and, you know, higher wages, better growth, and able to deliver better wages so that people can afford those slightly cheaper homes.
1: Yep. Okay. Is there anything else on the cost of living you'd be interested to cover?
0: Well, another big thing that people keep worrying about at the moment is power bills.
1: Mm.
0: Obviously, that's another oligopoly we've got, like with the supermarkets, where the big four gentailers are absolutely dominating.
1: Yep.
0: And have been making a huge amount of profits recently.
1: Yep.
0: And we want to make sure that people can get those power bills under control so that you're not needing to worry about, do I pay the power bill or pay for fuel or pay for groceries? And we have a lot of policy in place to address power prices, but our main headline one is Solar Saver.
1: Mm.
0: That's making sure that people can afford to put solar panels on their roofs and get that rooftop solar benefit without that upfront cost of installing them by being able to put loans on things such as the title of their house
1: mm-hmm.
0: so that even if you sell

0: debt stays there and continues getting paid off. And the interest on that is going to be pegged low enough that the savings you get by having rooftop solar and not needing to pay for things like the excess prices that the power companies get when they turn on Huntly and start burning coal,
1: mm-hmm.
0: and not needing to pay for the transmission to get power up from the South Island hydro lakes, that extra saving is going to be greater than or equal to the interest you're paying on the loan.
1: Yep.
0: And so you're not paying any more up until you've paid off the loan, and then you're getting cheaper power bills.
1: Yeah. Now, there's been some interesting policy around that. And actually, I'll put a disclaimer in here. We're recording this before the pre-election fiscal update, which Labor has said is the trigger point for a whole bunch of other policy, right?
0: Yeah. And so once we're able to see the state of the books, then we're going to be putting a lot more of our policy out once we can price it properly.
1: Yeah, so if any listeners are wondering why we're not talking about a particular Labor policy that might be announced over the next week, who knows, then that's probably the reason why, because yeah. We'll probably air this next week, so see what comes out. So we're talking about current Labor policies. So before we were having a chat about, you know, the unions and the view around unions being, you know, support for workers' rights and workers' pay, basically. Is there Labor policy during this election that you think will have an impact on, say, workers' rights, jobs, wages, that type of stuff?
0: The big headline is that we've pledged to reverse the government's attacks on pay equity.
1: Yeah. Now, that's a big one.
0: And that's a big one.
1: That's $12 billion or something along those lines, isn't it?
0: It's $12 billion, and it's $12 billion that we're asking the people working in heavily women-dominated industries to shoulder, rather than getting rid of tax cuts for tobacco companies or tax cuts for big tech. And so we're really excited to bring that back.
1: Mm-hmm.
0: Of course, that was pay equity legislation that was world-leading, making sure that those industries that are historically women-dominated are getting reprieve for years and years of being underpaid simply because it's women that mostly do the work. And we're going to be making sure that rather than scrapping that with no consultation and no warning, we're going to be bringing it back, making sure that we can fix up the system to make it more effective, but also making sure that those industries like care and support workers, like nurses, like ECE educators, that they're able to get the pay that they deserve for doing hard work. And we're particularly going to be fast-tracking care and support work in that, because that's an industry where they'd already gone through the whole process and it had been shown that they had been underpaid, but then the government changed the rules and shut them out so that they're no longer able to get that. So all the work's been done, and we're going to make sure that we can have pay equity back, especially for our care and support workers.
1: Yeah. And I guess, look, when this went through and there was that big blow up with Brooke Van Velden and so on, it was a lot about trying to fix holes in the budget, broadly speaking, right? And so Labor is confident that this is a priority and it can be done within the, you know, the fiscal situation and that kind of stuff.
0: Yeah, for sure. And it wouldn't be right for us to say that it's something that shouldn't be prioritised, because we need to be able to find the money in our fiscal situation so that we're not saying, well, we would have enough money to do this so long as we make sure that we continue to pay women less than what they're worth. That's just not a way that we want to run our books, right? So it's all about making sure that we make the right choices and that we aren't doing the willy-nilly stupid things that the government's been doing with money. Things like the hundreds of millions of tax cuts for tobacco companies. Things like paying hundreds of millions to cancel ferry contracts so that we can buy slightly worse but slightly more expensive ferries later on down the line. It's making sure that we're respecting money, basically, and making sure that what we're doing is spending money on delivering material benefit for New Zealanders and making sure that everyone can have a fair go, rather than giving money away to donors or cancelling projects merely because the other side did it.
1: Yeah, nobody likes seeing that. No, not at all. So Labor's always been seen as quite strong on, you know, welfare, healthcare, looking after things like hospitals and so on. When it comes to, you know, we've got a reasonably old hospital here that I think is

0: reasonably far away. Didn't I see, isn't there some announcement about there being a new or rebuild of the hospital or something along those lines?
1: Yeah, there's been some rebuild stuff in the works for a few years that's now starting to come up pretty soon.
0: Yeah. So I was wondering, do you want to flesh out, you know, where Labor's, what Labor's concerns are, what your concerns are about the health system and what we need to do about it?
1: I mean, I'm happy to talk about what our concerns are, but I think it won't be news to anyone listening, right? Because everyone either has gone through it or knows someone that's gone through it, where it's so tough to get to see anyone. There's wait lists to get on wait lists. If you want to see a specialist, it's months and months. If you want to see anyone in the ER, half the time they're treating you in the emergency room. Mm. That's if they even treat you before you give up and go home after hours. So the main issue that we see is that we need to invest in our workforce. The workforce is the absolute backbone of our health system, and it won't work if we don't have them there. And yet we're not seeing that investment at the moment. We've had groups like the Public Service Association or the New Zealand Nurses Organisation coming out and revealing that Health New Zealand has loads and loads of vacancies that, due to cost cuts in their budget, they're not even advertising for.
0: Mm-hmm.
1: And that's despite having loads of strain, nurses under the absolute pump because they have way too many patients and not enough nursing staff to help with it. There's currently around 1,800 nursing vacancies that are vacant but not advertised to be filled. And in the past 2 years, we've only had 54 new nurses nationwide despite having an aging population and increasing health need. And that's just not good enough, right? Here in Hawke's Bay, we have fewer nurses now than we did 2 years ago, even though we've got an increasing population, an aging population. We need to make sure that when people go to the doctor, they're able to be looked after. And so Labor's going to make sure that Health New Zealand is filling those vacancies, rather than saying you need to meet your cost cuts and you cannot fill the vacancies if it's going to push you over your budget. And we're going to be making sure that all of our nursing graduates in New Zealand are guaranteed a job in our public healthcare system. Because we've got so many vacancies, but at the same time, all of these nurses are graduating and they're being told, we've got no work for you. So then they're taking all their training, all their skills, all their futures over to Australia. What's the sense in that? Yeah. If we have need for healthcare staff here, why are we saying, no, we're not willing to hire you?
0: Yeah.
1: And so our focus is very much on making sure that we have the healthcare staff we need here in New Zealand so that people don't need to wait as long to see someone.
0: Yep.
1: And making sure that it's a more appealing health system to work in, with things like pay equity and improving patient to staff ratios, so that nurses can work here, they have the jobs here, and it's a less stressful job for them as well, so they actually want to.
0: No, look, fair enough. I think it's pretty clear the health system is under pressure, and this last flu season won't have helped at all. I think, you know, the number of kids away, my wife's a school teacher, and the number of kids away at school on some of those days was, I think, getting up to a third of the school, which is pretty crazy. One of the other big policies that Labor's announced related to healthcare has been the free GP visits.
1: Yeah.
0: Which was what, paid for through the capital gains tax?
1: Yeah. All of our capital gains tax money is ring-fenced for investing into our healthcare system. So that's things like free GP visits for everyone. It's things like free cervical tests. It's things like free maternity tests. Because we're wanting to make sure that we can get in ahead of people getting really sick. If people are able to go out and see the doctor rather than thinking, it's a pretty big grocery bill coming up, or, you know, the power bill comes out next week and I just can't afford to pay to see the GP right now. That's not what we want. We want people able to get in there and to have some medication beforehand, which will also be funded.
0: Mm-hmm.
1: And that's going to make sure that when people need that care, they're getting it at the top of the cliff, rather than putting even more of a burden on our healthcare system, rather than ending up even sicker and even less able to deliver a good life for their whānau.
0: Yep. No, look, having studied health science at uni, which is public health, broadly speaking, primary care is definitely a cheaper place to be doing a lot of the intervention and a cheaper place to be spending the money for a greater return, basically. Is there a plan to increase the capacity of the primary care system in order to enable, you know, perhaps more doctor's visits that might be triggered by capital gains tax plus three free visits? Or is this more about having a similar number of visits that people can more afford to

0: Yeah.
1: And so having the more affordable path is our main headline,
0: yep,
1: because that's obviously easier for a lot of people to relate to, but we are also putting in the work to make sure that we will have the staffing that we need in the primary sector, making sure that we have the number of GPs and that we have GPs where they're needed, so that, you know, you don't have rural or semi-rural communities where there might be a GP that lives there, but they can't afford to set up a practice there.
0: Yeah, there was an interesting policy about that, eh? There was something about helping GPs buy into practices?
1: Yeah, and helping them set up practices closer to home or in communities where there might be need, but not necessarily pathways available to opening it at the moment.
0: Mm.
1: And so making sure that you can see a doctor more affordably and closer to home is a big part of our plan.
0: Yeah. Now, am I right in thinking there's a policy that's just been announced around student loans?
1: Yes.
0: Do you mind telling me about that? I've only seen the headlines, I'll be completely honest.
1: So our policy is that anyone that's graduated from university and still has a student loan will get 10% wiped off their student loan when the next budget comes out under a Labor government, and that anyone currently studying or who's going to go on to study will get 10% wiped off if they stay here for 3 years after they study. And that's about making sure that we are able to deliver in New Zealand, where people believe they can build a future, where people can go and study and then they're not going straight overseas because they think that's the only way that they can live a good life.
0: Mm.
1: And so making sure that there are those incentives to stay in New Zealand while we do the busy work of rebuilding our economy, making sure we have more jobs here. It's a big part of our plan to make sure that we do keep our workforce here that's going to be so crucial in making a better future for everyone. And also in taking some of the pump off, especially after this government cut fees free with no warning, after promising a lot of people coming into university, your last year is going to be free, but then wiping that before they got that far through.
0: Mm.
1: So making sure there is a pathway to relief from some of those colossal student debts that a lot of people are facing.
0: I really messed up with my university career, eh? I got out before they put in the 1 year free, and I paid off my student loan before they've started wiping it. Anyway, yeah, look, I get where you're coming from, and I get the idea around trying to keep graduates within in the country, and it's a type of bonding kind of arrangement, really. If you stick around, you'll get some support, basically, right?
1: Yeah, for sure.
0: Look, the one of the interesting things I've been seeing a lot around has been voter enrollment. And, look, I've seen some concern from, generally speaking, the left around no longer being able to have same-day enrollment as well as voting. Is that something you're worried about?
1: That's something that's a really big issue this time around. And in my view, it's some of the worst legislation that this government's passed in this term is their changes to voter enrollment. The headline is the enrolment issues, but there's also a lot of other stuff, such as people are no longer able to provide things like hospitality at voting stations, so that if there's a really long line, community groups can't make sure that people have access to food and water by handing that out in the line and keeping them there until they vote. And so it's going to make it a lot harder to get some of the less engaged people sticking it out if there might be a really long line.
0: Mm.
1: But also, yeah, the big thing is you've got to enroll by October 25th now, right? Where for the past few decades, you've been able to turn up and enroll even while early voting's open.
0: Yep.
1: Or to turn up and change your enrollment address.
0: Right.
1: While it's open.
0: Yep.
1: And that's going to catch out a lot of people who've done that for elections and elections and elections, where they can turn up and they can update their details and they can vote.
0: Yep.
1: But suddenly, you're not going to be able to vote, or they won't let you cast an electorate vote if your enrollment details aren't accurate and up-to-date.
0: Yep.
1: And we know who that's going to affect the most, right? It's the people that are most likely to be moving around lots. It's renters. It's young people. It's lower-income communities. It's people who might be moving into retirement villages. It's the people who are already doing it really tough economically and who this government's already been punching down on. And they know it's the communities that are less likely to vote for this government that are going to be the ones moving around and less likely to have up-to-date voting details. And so we've been doing a lot of work to make sure that people know about it and that they're all enrolled and details are up-to-date. There's lots of really great community groups doing stuff as well. I know the Electoral Commission is trying to get people enrolled. And so that's one of the really big issues this time around that we're putting an awful lot of energy into, making sure that not only are voters aware of what we're fighting for, but that voters are aware of what they need to do to be able to vote this time.
0: Yeah. No, look, so big changes there. And I've seen some fun social media campaigns around that. I think the Greens were doing one with the countdown and some models and doing some stuff around that, trying to get people engaged. And look, I'm all for it. I mean, democracy only works if people vote.
1: Yeah,
0: that's
1: sure.
0: The definition of it. So look, I ran for mayor last year, as plenty of people will be aware. I didn't win, obviously, otherwise I probably wouldn't be doing this. But anyway, so lucky us. But one of the things that I certainly got a bit of stick for was that I seemed to be very young running for mayor.
1: Yeah.
0: Now, I was 30, and I got a lot of commentary that, you're still wet behind the ears and this type of stuff. Now, you are a little bit younger than me. Just a couple of years.
1: A few years.
0: Possibly closer to a decade, but, possibly.
1: Who's counting?
0: No, exactly. What do you think of, and I'm sure you've heard it on the campaign trail as well, right? It just does come up. What do you think of people concerned about your age, experience, that type of stuff?
1: Yeah, and obviously it does come up. A lot of people are quite surprised to find out that someone in their early 20s would be running for Parliament. But I'm not too concerned about that. I feel that what voters are mostly looking for is someone with the values to deliver for Hawke's Bay, with the values that show that they're going to fight for change that's going to benefit their families. What point is there an experience if you're fighting for things that are going to make your life worse with that experience, right? And so I might be young, but I do have experience, like with the union stuff we mentioned earlier, or like with the environmental movement stuff, where I have experience fighting for change, and it's been delivered. And so I have that behind my sleeve, but I also am able to say what I'm putting first is the people here in Hawke's Bay. It's going to be fighting for things like our hospital. It's going to be fighting for things like keeping jobs here or delivering new jobs here and making sure that they're well-paid jobs so that you can afford to pay the bills. It's going to be things like making sure that we're protecting our climate and our environment, so that we can't just be the best place in the world here at the moment, but going into the future, that we'll still have those great soils for growing all of our fruit, that we'll still have rivers that we can swim in. And so it's about making sure that those values are coming out loud and clear, making sure that it's clear that I really understand how tough people are finding it at the moment, that I'm in that boat too with my really expensive diesel car that I have to keep putting fuel in, and that I have the track record to fight and win change based on those values that's going to make people's lives a lot better here in Hawke's Bay.
0: Yeah, look, it's a good answer. obviously you've been based here in Hawke's Bay for, most of your life, really.
1: Yeah.
0: Grew up here and that type of stuff. How have you been finding the campaigning so far? So you got into it...
1: Started May.
0: About May, yeah. Got selected.
1: Yeah.
0: And then into it.
1: Yeah. I've been really enjoying it.
0: Good.
1: I'm a bit of a nerd, and so it's always really cool to go out and tour little businesses and organizations and see what they're getting up to when you wouldn't necessarily otherwise see behind the scenes like that.
0: Mm-hmm.
1: But it's also really cool to meet with people and to get a deeper understanding of what's going on in their lives, to get that bigger picture view that you might not necessarily get by just sitting at home or reading the news. Being able to go out and knock on doors and talk with people about how they might be having trouble getting to see a specialist through our hospital, or how they are having trouble finding work that suits them and that Windsor's pressuring them, even if they might not be able to, say, work on their feet for 8 hours a day.
0: Mm.
1: And so it's getting out there and being able to really talk with the people around us that we wouldn't necessarily get the chance to meet
0: mm-hmm.
1: if we weren't knocking on doors all day, every day. It really opens your mind, and it makes you see we are so lucky to live in Hawke's Bay, but there's so much that could be better.
0: Yeah, look, fair. How have you been finding the door knocking? I for context, an old politician I once talked to, he was saying, you know, door knocking is one of those, like, it's genuinely a tough thing to do at times. And he always reckoned that the hardest door to open was the car door on the way to knocking on the doors. You park up, the hardest door to get open was that car door before you would go out door knocking. How have you been finding it?
1: Yeah, I'd agree with that sentiment. It's always a little bit daunting because

0: it's a little bit of, or at least it feels a little bit invasive. You're asking to take up some people's time, you know. And so the hardest door is the car door, and then the second hardest is the first door, and then the second door. And so it always gets easier as you go along, but being able to meet people where they're at and have people feeling very open, because it's a safe space for them to tell you exactly how they are finding things, you get to make some really strong connections and to really see where people are coming from in their lives. And so it can always be a bit daunting, but it's also just the best way to get more in touch with what's going on, I feel.
1: Yeah, no, completely. And are you finding there's plenty of, like, debates and candidate meetings and all this kind of stuff going on, or...?
0: It's starting to ramp up. We've had a few this past week, and we've got more and more coming up.
1: Mm.
0: And so it's really cool to be able to stand up alongside all the other candidates and fly the Labour flag and talk about all the ways that things can be better if we get a change.
1: Yeah. Well, and one of the, you know, one of the, I don't know, I found it one of the more grindy parts of an election campaign is the billboards.
0: Yeah.
1: And look, I think full credit to the Nats, the National Party, and Tuki Tuki, and the ACT Party, and Tuki Tuki. Man, are they busy putting up billboards. Have you been finding that part of it?
0: We've been finding it pretty good. The main challenge is keeping them up once they're up, right? We've lost a couple of them to, you know, being torn down or stolen.
1: There's a lot of vandalism going on,
0: there's a lot. And I think a lot of parties are finding that a challenge.
1: Yeah.
0: We're finding it a challenge because we don't necessarily have the big budgets that every party seems to have. But it's also a cool way to get out and start that door-knocking process at the start of the campaign, to go and knock on the doors of people that, you know, are usually pretty interested in having your face on their fence, which is a bit weird in itself. But being able to talk to those people who are usually your supporters to see where they're at is a good way to start ramping up the campaign, we've found. And so I've really enjoyed that.
1: So how does it feel to have a 1.2-metre high picture of your face up on the side of the road?
0: Oh, it's weird, man. Mm. It's really weird. I've always generally been someone that tries to avoid being in the photos.
1: Oh.
0: I'll stand in the back. I've never been a big public speaker or someone that wants all the attention. And so going from that to doing lots of speeches and having my mug plastered up on a fence is something I'm getting used to.
1: It's a very public thing to be doing, isn't it?
0: Yeah. Even, you know, getting flyers with my face on it is a bit strange, because why is my face being printed on things? That's not something that usually happens.
1: No, it took me ages to get over the, like, the big, big, big picture of your face on the side of the road. You're just driving along, like, oh, God, it's me again.
0: And then getting lots of texts from your mates saying, can I have one after the campaign?
1: It's a collector's item, after all.
0: I have a few friends wanting to draw another pair of glasses on me.
1: Oh, wow, why not? So, oh, well, six eyes is better than four, right?
0: Yeah, exactly.
1: No, fair. And look, there's been a bit of change within Labour of Tuki Tuki, of course. We had, the same candidate for quite a number of years before this election. We had Anna Lorke as the MP, and then I think two elections before that, she was also the candidate. Has it been a bit of a period of rebuild within the Labour team, or has it been, you know, pretty good?
0: We've
1: hit the ground running.
0: Yeah, we've got a lot of the same volunteers who've stuck around for quite a long time.
1: Great.
0: But we're also bringing on a lot of new people as well, who are seeing that maybe we might be doing a bit of a different direction, both locally in terms of how we're talking about Labour and Tuki Tuki, but also nationally. And the changed focus that we might be seeing in terms of how we're campaigning there. And so there's a lot of the same core, but also some fresh new faces coming in because they feel like it might be time for a change, or they feel like they particularly like me as the local MP. And so, yeah, really strong local team.
1: Great. No, that's good to hear. Cool. Well, look, it's been lovely to have you on the show here today. Is there any closing message you would like to give people, how they could get involved, or...?
0: Yeah, if you'd like to get involved, feel free to flick me a message. I've got my emails available online, my socials, but my main closing message would be, make sure you're enrolled to vote, make sure that your enrollment details are up to date, make sure that your friends' details are up to date,

0: whānau, your co-workers, the people you talk to when you go around town, making sure that everyone you know knows about the enrollment changes, knows about the enrollment deadline on October 25th, and that they're able to go out and vote by November 7th.
1: Great. Thank you very much. Dan Scott, Labor candidate for Tukituki. Lovely to have you here today. Thank you very much.
0: Kia ora, Marcus.

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1: In Radio Hawke's Bay Community News, Hawke's Bay Hospital has opened a new 28-bed modular ward to help reduce pressure on existing facilities. The addition brings the hospital's total capacity to 381 beds.

0: Health New Zealand says the new inpatient ward, which opened on Monday, connects directly to the main hospital building. And an independent investigation into alleged systemic failures in hospital radiology services has been completed. The review, led by Mike Heron KC, followed a whistleblower's concerns about staffing and technology problems. Health New Zealand says the final report is now with its board, and a summary will be released once governance checks are finished. The inquiry comes after earlier reports of patient harm linked to unsafe processes at Hawke's Bay Hospital. And thanks to our friends at Local Democracy Reporting for the following story. 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Thieves are repeatedly stealing trees and shrubs across the Thames Coromandel, costing ratepayers thousands in cleanups. Mayor Peter Revel says taking plants from public spaces, including the Omahu Cemetery, is particularly low, and even donated replacement trees have been stolen. Two co-fire trees were recently taken from Opito Bay, with no guarantee they can be replaced. Revel says the thefts damage community spaces and waste money. Council believes that more than one person is involved and will report every incident to the police. Anyone who sees suspicious activity is urged to call police immediately. And ACT leader David Seymour has accused the Green Party of hypocrisy over its economic plan. He says a business owner told him they would leave New Zealand if the Greens' tax policies were introduced. Seymour argues the Greens rely too much on debt and tax, while ACT wants to balance the books without new taxes. He says cutting tax on KiwiSaver returns is the best way to boost growth and create jobs. And five political candidates have debated key issues for Central Hawke's Bay at a public meeting in Waipukurau. The forum at Central Hawke's Bay College covered water storage, methamphetamine harm, infrastructure and regional development. Candidates from Labour, National, ACT, the Greens and TOP outlined their policies, while New Zealand First candidate was absent. The electorate was considered a two-horse race in the 2023 election. And his board playing at Park Island's Blue Water Stadium in Napier on Sunday. Napier City Rovers beat Christchurch side and Southern League champions Kashmir Technical 2-1. The Rovers' next game is against Birkenhead United on Sunday.
1: A lovely hot day today with light winds and northwesterlies, a high of 28 and a low of 16. Tomorrow, cloudy with periods of rain in the afternoon, northerlies turning westerly, a high of 21.
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0: 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Hi, I'm Phil. How are you, Sally?
1: I'm Sally and I'm good. Haven't said that for a long time, have
0: we?
1: I'm Phil and I'm Sally. But welcome, welcome, welcome, people. Thank you for joining us. It's always a joy. And here we are today, 2 days out from our event. So exciting.
0: Yeah.
1: So exciting. The sun is shining, like literally out there. Haven't we had a couple of beautiful days?
0: Yeah. It augurs well for a hot, long, hot summer.
1: Yeah.
0: Which is good.
1: Yeah, it does. Yeah.
0: Not good for everybody, but good for a lot of people.
1: Yeah, it is. And I love the way that we had the rain and then the heat. So, like, you know, the gardens got watered. The farmers, I know, will be grateful for the rain. And then we had some sunshine, which is lovely.
0: Yeah.
1: It's good, eh?
0: What's been happening? So we're coming off, about 3-4 shows with interviews, so that's been good.
1: Yeah, it's been lovely to have Stacey here.
0: Yeah.
1: She's all set.
0: Yeah.
1: Rosemary's been in, which has been great. So,
0: Robbie last week.
1: Yeah, so Robbie, bless his heart. Yeah, he was great for, so lovely to see somebody who, it's an interesting journey, I think, when we don't fit the norm of society. And then it's like, but Robbie is has got such a kind heart, and he is prepared to do anything to help anyone. You know, he's just, he's so lovely.

0: And I love the fact that he doesn't just sit on his bottom and go, oh, well, I can't work and I can't do this and I can't do that. You know, he gets up and he does stuff.
1: Mm.
0: He doesn't, he's not a burden on society. And I love Robbie for that. I love that he adds value wherever he goes, which is gorgeous. Yeah.
1: It's interesting, you know, hearing from people that move in a different world to the one that we move in.
0: Yeah.
1: Which is great. It's good to be exposed to, you know, other things that other people are doing and another part of life.
0: Yeah.
1: And I learned quite a lot from Robbie, just the way that he, the things that he's involved in.
0: Yeah.
1: But even just the foraging thing was interesting. So,
0: yeah, that was great.
1: Yeah, it's good to rub shoulders with people from all walks of life because, yeah, it just broadens our own experience and horizon. So I think valuable.
0: Yeah, he was. He was a real gold. And it was so funny, the whole theme around, you know, being convicted where I judge people, you know. I've been, you know, thank you, Robbie, for, and also Kerry a couple, you know, a week before, you know, she said, Sal, I think you're being a bit judgmental. And I'm like, holy smokes, yes, I am, you know. And you, until somebody witnesses it, or as you say, you listen to somebody else and then you get convicted, you're like, holy smokes. I know we're not here to judge, that's God's job. So, you know, I love the fact that we are, here we are, iron sharpens iron for all of us. We're better together. We're meant to be together. We're meant to interact with people that maybe aren't just your normal cup of tea or your, you know, your regular social group of friends or whatever it is, because actually that's where we get the beauty of the diversity and the union that comes from that too.
1: Yeah, absolutely.
0: Yeah.
1: So, we're going to talk a bit more about Beauty for Ashes today, aren't we?
0: I think we might.
1: Yeah.
0: You've obviously had it. Have you had a chance to read through the chapters or the stories yet, Paul?
1: I have read a lot of them. I haven't read all of them, but I've read a lot, and I've really enjoyed the ones that I've read. Not that I relate to the stories necessarily, but I just love the journey and the passage of coming from a place of oftentimes a brokenness and a dark place and journeying through all the while with God and all of that. And I think that's the powerful and the encouraging parts of these stories, is that people battle through, but they also come to a realization that God is in their story.
0: Yeah.
1: Right? From the get-go.
0: Yep.
1: And often they weren't aware that that God was there. So I think that's really powerful story. And actually I was just talking about it with our book club on Monday, just the way that these stories actually speak to you. And I think it's great to hear from different people, like we were just talking about Robbie before,
0: but
1: people who have come from other places, and we don't necessarily identify or relate to them, but we can still take from them. There is gold, and there's wisdom, and there's understanding in the stories that I've been reading, and I've thoroughly enjoyed them. And you sort of walk through something of their journey as part of that, because you share in their understanding, but also their trials and their challenges, and the way that the way that those are communicated in writing, I think is it means that, you know, part of that stays with you because you know it's in your mind, and you think about it and consider it. So, yeah, I've really felt blessed by reading them, I think.
0: Great.
1: That's the word I use, blessed.
0: Nice.
1: Because it encourages me in my journey, in my faith journey.
0: Nice.
1: As well, right. So I think that's great, and that's why I'm saying to people, you know, it's a good read for that point in itself.
0: Yeah.
1: That it does encourage us in our faith journey, and it causes us probably to explore more of the ideas and some of the learnings and some of the

0: some of the revelations that people have received. And they've only received them because they've gone through this experience. And God has met them in the place where they were. And so I've thoroughly enjoyed it. Actually, I've highlighted a few things in some of the stories that if we've got a chance, I'll share and just talk about how those things have really spoken to me.
1: Nice.
0: But I'm thoroughly looking forward to Friday. I think it's going to be a great event. It's so good to, you know, that you know, there's potentially 80 people coming already.
1: Yep.
0: So that's great. And so I think everybody's going to really enjoy it.
1: Yeah.
0: Because it's not only meeting some of the authors, but it's just talking about how God is moving in people's lives. And I think that's the that's the powerful thing that we get to share on Friday, is that, you know, we can journey with these people as well and celebrate the fact that they've written something, which is good, because that's a journey in itself, and that can be a challenge. But also, and I love that it's all local. You know, not everybody that's written in this book is in these anthologies is local, but I love the local component to this.
1: And that's the joy. Like, that's really what kind of, you know, we, as you say, they're not everyone's local. We've got 20 authors, five nations, so five countries involved. But out of those countries, New Zealand actually has six of the authors out of 20, which is pretty cool.
0: Mm.
1: You know, and the two, in fact, I'm picking up Janine from the airport this afternoon. So, you know, our two South Island, Brian and his wife arrive tomorrow. But, you know, they're both flying in. To be part of this. And I think that's also a joy. You know, how often do we as Kiwis really, you know, come and celebrate together, you know? And so, yeah, so celebrating the four Hawke's Bay authors that are here, and then part of a bigger picture. It's not just, it isn't about us, it's all about God. But it's, so, and the unity that we've got in the diversity of the stories, in the diversity of the nations, but it's one God, it's one hope, it's one truth, it's one love. And it is part, and it, I love, it's like a diamond, you know, it has many facets. And what we get to see in this, in these collections or these volumes, is 20 facets of the love that God has for us. And as you just mentioned earlier, that God is in every single person's story, in the really horrid, tough times, and in the journey through. You know, we've done a couple of episodes this sort of season around, you know, the crawl space, or the, you know, the door's closed here, but the new door hasn't opened. You know, so people call it the corridor or the, you know, crawl space. But it's while you're going through some stuff. That's not the end, but it feels like it when you're going through it. And I love the fact that each story has an ending, and not all of them are, as the world would see it, physical healings, but every single person gets healed. And sometimes it's on the inside. Sometimes it's a heart thing or a head thing, you know, as much as it is. And let's face it, you know, while we look at the physical, we've got a serious problem with mental health across the world.
0: Absolutely.
1: And that's because hearts have been broken. And then the head follows the heart. And so it's not been dealt with. And I love in this book, no one's judging, no one's condemning, no one's pointing a finger. We're all saying, hey, look, this is who helped me through. This is the God that I know. This is how I am here today, because God came and met me where I was at. And even though, like, I think there's three ladies in the book talk about chronic illness, some are healed and some are not. This morning I had coffee with one of my favorite friends, and she's got a friend with her at the moment who's got chronic illness. And she was talking to me about it. I said, you need to get her to read Hannah Pinner's, because I actually gave them the books yesterday. And I said, get her to read Hannah Pinner's chapter, because that will speak to, because Hannah, lovely, young, fit person, outdoors, PE, you know, rock climbing, doing all the stuff, became very seriously sick during COVID. She spent 10 months in an isolated hospital unit with nothing, no, you know, no pictures, everything was super clinical. That's, they do used to do that, and like, isolation is a thing for concentration camps, and you know, like, it was shocking. oppressor. But she learned around who, where her identity was. And her identity wasn't in her illness. Her identity was in God. And that's, she works full-time now with her illness, teaching. She's an incredible woman.